0: swamp. Must be full again.
1: Our local indigenous on the Packham Network? Too deadly.

way back in the dream time, when the earth was new, the spirit spoke to the people. It put in charge the Mimi man, in charge of the world today.

0: the weekly news and review. My name is Karen Durante. Before we continue, I'd like to acknowledge the traditional owners of the land you're listening to this program from, and I'd like to acknowledge elders past and present. Here are some of the stories coming up in this episode.
1: For the first time, we've been able to provide a much more detailed national picture of cancer incidence, mortality and survival, providing new insights

0: first scientists, the first engineers.
1: First up, new data released this week has resulted in the most in-depth look into cancer outcomes for Aboriginal and Torres Strait Islanders to date. The Australian Institute of Health and Welfare say they've taken a new approach to analysing Indigenous cancer diagnoses. One of the key findings is that First Nations people are more likely to be diagnosed with cancers that have a low survivability rate. Here's nurse journalist Harrison Pedersen speaking to the Institute's Justin Harvey.
2: This new data shows that cancer outcomes for Aboriginal and Torres Strait Islander people are improving, with both cancer incidence and mortality rates declining. However, First Nations people remain more likely to be diagnosed with cancers that have lower survival rates, including lung and liver cancer.
3: And so how did the Institute go about getting this data? So from what I understand is you've taken a new approach.
2: So the data were collected in the same way as they have been previously, but the team used some new approaches to how the data were analysed and reported. The new First Nations cancer reporting is much more detailed and comprehensive and provides time series data by age and sex for more than 100 different types of cancer. To provide an indication, the previous First Nations cancer data release included a few hundred rows of cancer information in total. And this latest release has millions of rows of First Nations cancer data. For the first time, we've been able to provide a much more detailed national picture of cancer incidence, mortality and survival, providing new insights that simply weren't available before. And this is the most comprehensive cancer data available for First Nations people to date. Some new cancer groupings were also introduced, such as for low survival cancers, and that provided some new insights into certain issues. For example, it was revealed for the first time that First Nations people are twice as likely to be diagnosed with low survival cancers. And this suggests that one of the factors contributing to the low cancer survival rate for First Nations people overall is that low survival cancers make up a much greater proportion of all the cancers diagnosed. Improvements were also made to some of the methods used to analyse the data, resulting in the statistics produced being more accurate and easier to interpret as well, particularly in relation to trends. And this revealed that First Nations cancer incidence and mortality rates have decreased over time, which is another important new finding. However, cancer incidence and mortality rates are both still higher for First Nations people than for non-Indigenous people. So there's still room for improvement.
3: Do we have like a clear number or estimate about how many First Nations peoples, how many cases were included in this data set?
2: Yep. So in 2025, there are an estimated 3,600 new cancer cases diagnosed and 1,200 cancer deaths among First Nations people. And lung cancer is the most commonly diagnosed cancer among First Nations people, followed by prostate cancer, breast cancer, bowel cancer, and melanoma of the skin.
3: And so with this new data, how can it kind of inform responses to cancer in Indigenous communities?
2: So this cancer analysis doesn't look specifically at cancer prevention, but some of the main risk factors for the cancers diagnosed among First Nations people include smoking, alcohol, obesity, insufficient exercise, poor diet and sun exposure. Working towards a healthy lifestyle, therefore, a positive step in lowering the chance of being diagnosed with these cancers. However, cancer survival rates continue to improve in Australia, and another really important factor is early detection of cancer. An important development is the new National Lung Cancer Screening Program. And lung cancer is the most commonly diagnosed cancer among First Nations people. So screening has the potential to help detect lung cancers earlier, particularly among people at higher risk. And another insight from the new data is, which is particularly important, is that First Nations cancer survival rates are lower for many cancers. This is true for breast cancer, but when tumour size is taken into account, the rates become much more similar. So this finding and the fact that one-year cancer survival rates are lower for many cancers indicate that First Nations people are likely to be diagnosed with cancer later on average. Participating in things like cancer screening programs and seeking medical advice early would likely lead to better cancer survival rates and also cancer mortality rates continuing with their positive progress.
1: That was the Australian Institute of Health and Welfare's Head of Cancer Screening, Justin Harvey. NAIDOC Week may have come to an end, but excitement is building for the National NAIDOC Awards in August. The awards honour Aboriginal and Torres Strait Islander people making a difference in their communities. A finalist for the NAIDOC Innovation Award is the CSIRO's Young Indigenous Women's STEM Academy. It supports young women to achieve their goals in science, technology, engineering or mathematics. Kalkadoon woman Kim Dyball is the Academy's executive manager. She's told NERS News' Harrison Pedersen the nomination is a huge honour.
4: We're absolutely blown away, to tell you the truth. We've been applying for like the last 3 years. Just a call out to everyone who has applied in the past and hasn't been made a finalist. Keep trying, keep going, because to be recognised by MOB is the greatest honour. It absolutely is. We've won numerous awards for various different things in the past, but this one here totally tops the cake and we're absolutely thrilled.
3: So what's been happening at the Academy this past year?
4: Well, we're very proud to say that we've actually got just very close to 700 young women, because we're just writing up our final reports at the moment. There's been 700 young women that have been a part of the STEM Academy so far. We've had over 132 young women who have graduated from university and doing various things with that. Some of them are going on to actually study their masters and their PhDs, and some are just going straight into industry. And some are actually working for different community organisations as well. So there's always lots happening. We're also, sharing that at the end of last year, we were very fortunate to win a Churchill Fellowship. And as part of the Churchill Fellowship that I was awarded, the Frank and Helen Zobeck Churchill Fellowship, we actually took 12 of the young women with me across as part of an international STEM leadership dialogue. So we travelled across to various countries, including Aotearoa, Canada, the United States, Iceland and Norway, to learn about what they were doing to support First Nations women in STEM. There's always so much happening in the STEM Academy, so I could literally talk about it all day, because the young women and what they're doing, their journeys are just absolutely phenomenal.
3: What impact does having more Indigenous women in these fields mean for, the country's STEM fields as a whole?
4: Oh, it is absolutely phenomenal, because they are in all different sorts of areas. If I talk about Greta, for example, Greta has now graduated with engineering, as well as she's doing aerospace. She's gone back to university, is now doing her master's, but she works full-time for BAE Systems. And she was part of that international STEM leadership dialogue. And since she's returned from that, she's applied for an Australian Science, Technology and Engineering Elevate Scholarship, which is successful. She's part of like a global leaders strategy group as well. She's a finalist in the Australian Space Awards just recently. And I read yesterday on LinkedIn that she's actually also now on this aviation committee as well. And I was thinking, my goodness, there's absolutely nothing that these young women can't do. So they're in all sorts of different spaces. Some of them are doing like biomedical sciences. Some are doing environmental science, the full stream of engineering, some of in the technology space, working on digital design work. So they're absolutely in everything. They're also putting their hand up to be in various sorts of boards and organisations as well, and committees. And that's actually helping change the conversation. And it's part of that systemic change that we talk about as well. Because by including young women's voices, you have access to all that incredible Indigenous knowledge. You hear the saying that, Indigenous people are the first scientists, the first engineers. So we've got this long history of actually working in this space and thinking creatively, but also thinking sustainably and caring for country as part of it.
1: That was Kim Dyball from the Young Indigenous Women's STEM Academy. The winners of the National NAIDOC Awards will be announced on the 15th of August. You're listening to the National Indigenous Radio Service's weekly news and review. I'm Karen Durante, coming to you from the lands of the Yuggera and Turrbal peoples in Magajan, Brisbane. Still to come,
5: they're quite an unknown turtle species because they spend so much time offshore, but they migrate thousands of kilometres. So quite often they will come from our northern neighbours, from Papua New Guinea, from Solomon Islands. They'll migrate down the east coast of Australia through our coral sea and often feed on jellyfish right down in Bass Strait.
1: And later we hear about a school in WA improving educational outcomes for Aboriginal students.
6: What we're going for is even higher expectations for our kids. Our kids are proud Aboriginal kids. They are our next elders, and the expectation is that they are going to learn and be the best they can be so they can go to university.
1: There are calls for more marine sanctuaries co-managed by First Nations communities to protect critically endangered species like the Western Pacific's leatherback turtles. Australian government fishing data shows 101 turtles have been accidentally killed by longline fishermen off the East Coast since 2018. The Worldwide Fund for Nature Australia wants 30% of the country's oceans declared marine sanctuaries. Its head of oceans, Richard Leck, wants sanctuaries designed in partnership with Indigenous communities and guided by the leadership and knowledge of traditional owners. He's told NERS News' Mark Hides fishing boats in Australia's eastern tuna and billfish fishery accidentally hook, entangle or collide with the turtles.
5: What we're seeing, according to Australian government data, is that we're having a lot of what is called interactions with longline fishing and leatherback turtles. And the estimate is that over the last few years, around 100 leatherback turtles have been killed from longline fishing. Obviously, this isn't intentional, but it is a really serious issue, especially considering how endangered those animals are.
7: Do you think the figure could be higher than 101?
5: Look, it certainly could. The number of interactions that are recorded are at about 260. So it's an estimate that around 100 have been killed. But obviously, you know, when a turtle is caught in a long line, there's always going to be injuries caused from that entanglement. And how well those turtles survive that entanglement, it's always going to be an estimate. So, yes, it definitely could be more significant as well.
7: You've mentioned that they're critically endangered. They can't afford this, can they?
5: No, absolutely. We've seen in the last 30 or 40 years an 80% decline in their populations. So this is a species that's under significant threat. They're also a magnificent species. They're quite an unknown turtle species because they spend so much time offshore, but they migrate thousands of kilometres. So quite often they will come from our northern neighbours, from Papua New Guinea, from Solomon Islands. They'll migrate down the east coast of Australia through our coral sea and often feed on jellyfish right down in Bass Strait. So this, sadly, that area sadly coincides with significant pressures, whether that be from fishing, from shipping. And so what WWF is really focused on is creating marine sanctuaries, areas that are free of fishing, free of all extractive use, to make sure that species like the leatherback are protected.
7: Why is it important for people to speak up now?
5: The Australian government has announced it's just about to review Australia's network of marine parks. We're expecting that review to be kicked off in the next month or so. So it's a once-in-a-generation opportunity to really increase the amount of marine sanctuary protection, those areas that are fully free of all extractive activities in our oceans. And we all know, I think Australians have a deep love affair with our oceans. We have a deep affinity with our oceans and coasts. At the moment, we're seeing that incredible whale migration on the east and west coast that we see every year. But it's important to think about other species like the leatherback turtle and other ocean environments, and make sure that we get the protection in place in Australia's oceans that it really needs.
7: They're kind of a majestic creature in a way, aren't they? I know living in Townsville, you'd see the turtles pop up near the rock pool on the strand up there, and it just captivated people.
5: Oh, they are. I think there's a real affinity with turtles. They are, they're like almost like a living dinosaur. They're incredible to see in the water. And the leatherback in particular is quite unknown to most people, but it is an extraordinary animal. Some of them have been recorded up weighing almost up to a ton. So they're huge animals. It can be the size of a car, almost up to 2.5 metres long. And this is a species that has gone through a really big decline in its population. We just need to put the protections in place to make sure that we give it the best chance to recover.
7: What input should First Nations communities have?
5: Look, leatherback turtles are of huge cultural significance to many First Nations communities, both here in Australia and in the Pacific as well. Any decisions that are made around First Nations sea country need to be guided by First Nations leadership, their knowledge, and also, the local community voices. That is a really vital part of how we protect our oceans and a really important part as we embark on the review of Australia's marine park network.
7: What would you like to see in place for sanctuaries that are co-managed by Indigenous communities?
5: WWF Australia is calling for the Australian government to implement 30% of Australia's oceans in marine sanctuaries by 2030. This review of marine parks gives us the opportunity to achieve that. But more than that, I think it's really important that this is done in partnership with First Nations communities. We've seen the growth of Indigenous ranger presence in our sea country. It's important that that work continues, but it's also important that First Nations Indigenous rangers have the required capacity, enforcement and compliance powers, and responsibility to make sure that our oceans are managed sustainably and to make sure that we continue their presence in our oceans looking after sea country as they've done for millennia.
1: That's Richard Lake from the Worldwide Fund for Nature Australia talking to Mark Hides. By adopting a trauma-informed way of teaching reading skills and waiting for students to be ready to learn, an Aboriginal school in Perth has dramatically improved academic results. 4 years ago, 16 out of 18 Grade 5 and Grade 6 students at Jiddy Jiddy Aboriginal School were at or below a Year 3 reading level. Now, almost all of the 23 students are reading at their year level and are ready to move up into high school or even thinking about university. To find out more about Jiddy Jiddy's approach to teaching, NERS News' Harrison Pedersen spoke with the school principal, Karen Augustin.
8: It's just doing things with fidelity and ensuring that all the kids are ready to learn before we start pushing things onto them. So basically, our school is an all-Aboriginal school. We're sitting on about 110 kids at the moment. We are from kindy to year six. And about 3 years ago, we were looking at our results from our NAP plan and everything, and we weren't achieving across the board. There were some kids that were achieving and some kids that weren't, and we just were looking at things. And I called in some people from Perth Literacy Specialists and we had a big discussion about it. And then I went around to classrooms and we found out that the programs that we're using were explicit literacy programs. However, they weren't being used with fidelity. So, that was a real problem for us. So we actually then started looking at different programs and that, and we found out that there was a Closing the Gap multi-lit program. And so we applied for the Closing the Gap program, which provides the multi-lit program to schools that are trying to close the gap with Aboriginal students. Once we got started on the
6: multi-lit program. We've done it with Fidelity, but we've also done it ensuring that the kids are ready to learn. So we do a activities and a body to brain every day, and we do Berry Street every day, and we ensure that the kids are linked to country every day. So we have yarning circles. So that's our start. But it's all about value adding for our kids. So where they start and where they're going, the results have been next level. We didn't expect the results so quickly. And what we are really waiting for is for our kindy kids to go through to year six and see the results. So what we're seeing now is when we started the program, 16 out of our 18 kids that were in our senior class were going to high school with below year three literacy. And now what we've found in this year, we've got 24 kids in our year five, six, and only two are below. So the results are outstanding. Our NAPLAN results are also above like schools, which we've never had before. But what we're going for is even higher expectations for our kids. Our kids are proud Aboriginal kids. They are our next elders, and the expectation is that they are going to learn and be the best they can be so they can go to university.
3: And so besides like the academic improvements, are you noticing any other benefits for the students? Like, are they more engaged?
6: The engagement is there because the kids are learning. So they can read books now. The kids get so excited. The behaviour, negative behaviour has dropped. Positive behaviour has increased. And the engagement overall in all subjects has increased because the kids are learning. Our attendance is quite good. We've had a real bout this year of sickness, but it is quite good. Our kids get bused in every day from their homes. So we have six buses that bring the kids to school. Our parents value education, so they make sure the kids get up and get to school. And it's just across the board. If you came to our school, you'd get a feeling, everyone that comes here says, wow, it's really calm. I don't know what they were thinking, but it is calm. It's calm because kids are learning. They're in class and they're learning and they're enjoying it. They're engaged. They're confident. They speak at assemblies now. They read and they speak at assemblies and they're proud.
1: And that was Karen Augustin, the principal of Jiddy Jiddy Aboriginal School. And that's a wrap for the weekly news and review. If there is something happening in your community that you want to let the show know about, drop us an email to news@nirs.org.au. That's news@nirs.org.au. Or send us a message via Instagram or LinkedIn. I'm Karen Durandy. Thanks for listening.

Lolo, figure this on, chun. Hold on. Hold on. Stop, Lolo. Let's get him back. Lolo, I'm going to play the songs for lemon. Yes, Lolo. Yeah, that's some. That's some.

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1: And me, Natasha Short. Knowledge Your Time speaks to the issues of economics, politics and education, health, well-being, culture, land and sea, and development.
0: As well as Kimberley characters, sometimes lighthearted and other times diving deep into the issues affecting folks across the Kimberley and beyond.
1: So grab a knowledge, pull up your chair and join us for a yarn. Hi everybody, you're listening to another episode of Knowledge Your Time with me, Natasha Short and Mitch Torres. And today in the studio, we've got Viv McAvoy. Hi Viv, how are you?
2: I'm fantastic. How are you?
1: Very good. Thank you so much for taking time out of your busy schedule to come and talk to us today.
2: Always a pleasure.
1: The solar eclipse, very exciting event happening across the East Kimberley on Saturday, the 22nd of July, 2028.
2: Yeah.
1: Tell us a little bit more, please, Viv.
2: Well, it's huge. It's been on our radar for a little over 10 years now when we got our very first inquiry at the Visitor Centre.
1: That's incredible.
2: I know. From a gentleman that asked what we were going to be doing for the eclipse. And his email came from San Diego.
1: Whoa, so California.
2: All over the world. And so wow. Our visitor servicing started all the way back then. And we've had inquiries build up over the years. You know, first year there was probably one or two. The next year there were three or four. And then as the years have gone by, they've certainly increased. People that know me for two reasons. One of them is to build a brand new visitor centre somewhere in Kununurra, but the other one is around the solar eclipse, and it's something that's not going to go away.
1: Wow. Mm. Viv, tell us first, how long have you actually been in the visitor centre for? How did you come to Kununurra? How long have you been there for?
2: Yeah, look, I first arrived in Kununurra. Well, came here on holidays in 1990 and fell in love with the place. My husband worked at Argyle Diamond Mine in the original mine at Smoke Creek. And then we came up on holidays because we had some friends here and fell in love with the place. And I mentioned to Fern just a few minutes ago about, you know, once you're here, it's in you, right, forever.
1: Yes.
2: Completely understand connection to country. So, yeah, we then, in middle of 2000s, we decided to sell our home in south of Perth from Bunbury and travel around Australia and stop where we like it and keep going where we don't.
1: Yeah.
2: And we arrived in Newman in the Pilbara, and we stayed there for a couple of years, which I absolutely loved. Pilbara is very different, obviously, to the Kimberley, but it's a beautiful country.
1: Yes.
2: And then we started travelling again and we got as far as Kununurra and drunk that water of the Oort.
1: Yeah.
2: Submerged ourselves in it.
1: How beautiful.
2: And we've tried to leave a couple of times, but always just the land pulls you back. Always feels like you come home, even if you go away for a week or a weekend. Every time you come back, you've come home. So, yeah, I've been at the visitor centre. I first went there in 2015 and I was there for 3 years. We spent 3 years on the border of New South Wales and Victoria, and they were the COVID years, and that's when we decided that we needed to be back in WA for family reasons as well as wanting to come back to the Kimberley and came back to the visitor centre in early 2021 and I'm still there again now.
1: Yeah, look, there's something very magical about the East Kimberley, there's no doubt about it, hey?
2: Absolutely.
1: Such a beautiful landscape. So now ordinarily July is already a peak tourist season time for us because, of course, the weather is as beautiful as it gets, right?
2: Mm. Mm.
1: So now we've got another layer on this, which is the solar eclipse.
2: Mm.
1: Now, it's amazing to me that someone even a whole decade ago could have been talking about this event because I don't know that enough people in our own community are fully aware of it and the opportunity that it'll bring to our tourism operators, our, you know, people who work in businesses across the region. But also, I've heard that the expected number of people to see this event is approximately 20,000. On top of.
2: And I think it's one of those things as well that we, like I said earlier, this isn't going away. This is something that's going to happen. And they're those people that they follow these all around the world every year. It's not, but this one's quite special because of the length of time that it's going to have that complete darkness.
1: Yes.
2: When you compare to Exmouth just in 2023, so not all that long ago, that was a minute. And yes, it was unique to Western Australia and unique to Exmouth. This one isn't unique to the Kimberley, but our conversations with people have been, yes, you can go through Central Australia and you can even see it in Sydney. However, in July, what is your sky going to look like in Sydney or through that outback of New South Wales even?
1: Yeah.
2: And the accessibility in Central Australia isn't as easy as it is to get here in the East Kimberley, coming through Darwin or Broome or Perth.
1: Yes.
2: So it's quite unique for us to have it. Plus, many people that I've spoken to over the years and those the astrologers that are coming, they don't want to see it last. They don't want to see it last in Sydney. They want to see it first.
1: Yes.
2: And that's in the Kimberley.
1: Right.
2: So they want to be the first people
1: These
2: to
1: These are the points of difference.
2: Absolutely.
1: That is driving the numbers to come into the East Kimberley. We're
2: that's
1: the first
2: correct.
1: Place that it's coming over as it comes across the whole continent of Australia. But you're looking about how clear the skies are.
2: Yeah.
1: And you're also looking at the accessibility.
2: Yes. Absolutely. So whilst we acknowledge that Kununurra itself, we only got 3 minutes. That's three times still longer than Exmouth had.
1: Yeah.
2: Around us, it's 5 minutes and 9 seconds. And so that's the difference between the clear sky compared to the potential dark sky or cloudy, unclear sky that you're going to have in other regions. And there are other places along the Gibb River Road that are going to get that effect first as well, but the accessibility becomes a problem into that. Thankfully, whilst we say it's July and it's already a busy time for us, thankfully, you're not going to have the traffic on the Gibb River Road. We'll definitely have more traffic than we would normally have.
1: Yes.
2: But it's not a highway. So, you know, accessibility out into the Gibb River Road is going to be a bit tough for people that think they can just get in a car and head west.
1: Yeah.
2: Or for those coming through Broome thinking they're going to get in a car and head east. So, Kununurra makes it really, really accessible. And then this becomes the hub. This is ground zero. Kununurra is ground zero for the eclipse.
1: Yes. And for those that are listening out there and wondering, what is a solar eclipse? It's when the moon passes in front of the sun and it creates a shadow on the earth. The fact that they can pinpoint this to be 11 a.m. on Saturday the 22nd of July 2028, that's mind-blowing to me.
2: Same. It is.
1: How can they do this?
2: I know. They're very clever, aren't they?
1: Very clever.
2: And you know, on top of where we were talking about people coming from all over the world, we know there's a group of 50 coming from NASA coming to the... Now, that's not just any group. That's NASA, and there's a reason they're coming here, like I say, because of our not guaranteed, but hopeful guaranteed clear skies. That's the stuff that they do. This is astrology. Yeah. This is what they do.
1: It's a big thing on
2: it's
1: their
2: It's massive
1: their
2: to
1: agenda.
2: Them. Yeah, it's massive. But to be able to pinpoint something so far in advance, and like with us saying 10 years ago we've got our first inquiry,
1: yes.
2: 10 years ago they were telling us exactly when it was going to be. We can look at things, eclipses that are going to happen in another 10 or 15 or 20 years.
1: Yes.
2: And there's these little trackers that tell us exactly how, when and why.
1: Yes.
2: Wouldn't it be good if our Bureau of Meteorology was as accurate as that? Obviously you can't with weather, but it's huge. It's being able to tell us exactly where and exactly when, right down to the GPS location, to the split second, mind-boggling.
3: Back in time, now have you tracked the history of total solar eclipses? What were our ancestors thinking from all different civilizations when the sky went totally black?
2: I know.
3: What were they thinking?
2: When there was no history to look back at to tell us what was going on, or to tell our ancestors what was going on, and also the wildlife. You know, the birds and the animals, you know, they would be wondering what on earth's going on.
1: Yes.
3: So that, I know there's some stories that have been written, you know, and they're in mythology about what may have caused the skies to turn dark. And, you know, there was a written documents, you know, I'm talking about ancient script and texts, you know.
2: Yeah.
3: So they obviously didn't know what was going on. Well, perhaps some of them are a bit more brighter than others, of course. It comes down to the fact that we have forgotten to look at the night skies.
2: I agree.
3: And the day skies, you know, there's a lot of stuff going on that we miss.
2: Yes.
3: From a time of when we were much more connected to nature.
2: Yeah.
3: And I think we've lost that. And I wonder if people need to start looking up so they understand, you know, there is an impact on it. What happens in your body that changes when an event like this comes along?
2: I agree. And, you know, it's a little bit off topic here, but we talk to people in the visitor centre, obviously, a lot of people every day. And one of those things that I say to people when they're travelling on our roads is don't forget to look in your rear vision mirror. Don't forget to look in your side mirrors to see what's behind you, because often the view behind you is even more spectacular than the view in front of you. And that also equates here when we're talking about the skies and what you're saying is look up as well. Not just look behind. Look up, look forward, yes, but look everywhere. All really important messages.
1: Absolutely. It's so exciting, Viv. This is like a catalyst. When I look at this opportunity, it's like a catalyst, right? So we already have like such a beautiful place that people come to see. But this could be something if we take learnings from Ningaloo, for example, because they looked like that they were well prepared. So they started preparing 5 years in advance for that gathering. And so they've had legacy pieces come out of that, which is like a festival or a cultural centre. So this could potentially be something that we could consider here in the East Kimberley about how do we bring all of our stories together? How do we use this as a platform to basically increase possibly the number of tourists that are coming into the region? Do you see something like that?
2: Absolutely.
1: Being of value?
2: Yeah, absolutely. And to encourage them to come back again and not just for an event like the solar eclipse because of how magical our place is. That they're about to visit. And the Kimberley is a bucket list item.
1: It is.
2: And people talk about the Kimberley, and I do a lot of different road shows and expos and things, and there's a lot of talk about the Kimberley and Broome, and not so much the East Kimberley, even though it's our images and our experiences that are shared all over the world. Being in the East Kimberley, it's not the East Kimberley that are on the map. This is putting us on the map. This is going to be on every news station throughout the world. So it's a great opportunity for us.
1: Yeah, that is so, so exciting. So, Viv, you talked about Kununurra being a hotspot because, and we're talking about 5 minutes approximately, 5 minutes, 9 seconds, 10 seconds, somewhere in that amount.
2: Mm-hmm.
1: But there's a line of totality where you get the highest saturation point of the eclipse coming through, mm-hmm. which is just south of Kununurra.
2: Mm-hmm.
1: So as you go towards, say, Doondoon, and people who are listening and who are local, they'll know exactly where Doondoon is, which is about an hour's drive south of Kununurra. That's where, for example, you're going to get that full impact of the solar eclipse. So it's going to be a high interest spot.
2: Yeah.
1: And of course it's so accessible because it's the main highway.
2: Yes.
1: But if people can just imagine now for the local Aboriginal community, this solar eclipse is going to be coming over countries including Woonamal Gumbra.
2: That's correct.
1: As an example, it's going to be coming over Ngurrindjeri country, a lot of Gidja country, which is Yuriyang Dam and others, as well as the Bungles. So there's a lot of different countries that are impacted here, and this is an opportunity for them to get ready to tell some of these ancient stories, because they'll have a story about the sun and the moon.
2: Yeah.
1: You know? And so where can we capitalize on some of these ancient stories and bring them to the forefront during the time of the eclipse?
2: Yeah, and that's conversations that we've certainly been having with through Kimberley Development Commission, had a lot of conversations. Tourism WA, WATOC also being involved as well. So time is not our friend now.
1: It's
2: because it's only just a little over 2 years away. So, I mean, a big shout out to anyone that thinks that we need to know things. People are more than welcome to come and speak to us at the visitor centre. If they want to talk to me, they can. Any of my staff will be able to take some information and share that with those departments that
1: that
2: are very focused on it and funded to do it. But just because we're not funded doesn't mean we don't want to know the information and share the story. So we just welcome anyone and everyone with open arms, and we want to share that culture.
1: Yes.
2: And Aboriginal people want to share that culture. Absolutely.
1: That's right.
2: Exciting.
3: Yeah. May I suggest that making contact with the Kimberley Aboriginal Law and Culture Centre?
2: Yes. Yeah.
3: Because they're the peak body for cultural, you know, exchange.
2: Yeah, good idea.
3: And knowledge.
1: But
3: get in early.
1: Exactly, get in early and know about it as well, countrymen. And I forgot to mention Ballingarra there as well. And, of course, Mirrawong, Gidjurong people being here in Kununurra. But it'll start, the tip of it, of the eclipse will come over a little bit of the West Kimberley, but it's predominantly the East Kimberley. So you're looking at the Gibb River Road, which you said, of course, is a bit harder to access, and it's you know, off-road and things like that. But there are a lot of hotspots along there, like Elquestro and Home Valley. That'll be really hotspots, but so will places along the main highway, like Wagamun, Crocodile Hole, you know, Bow River and others, where people will now be congregating to basically have the best seats in the house, so to speak.
2: Yeah, because they want the best seats in the house.
1: They want the best seats
2: in
1: the house. And
2: they'll be chasing that. You know, we talk about the Gibb River Road. I had a conversation with Anne from Drysdale a few years ago, and she was similar to us. She started having inquiries 10 years ago as well, because once again that's close to the ground zero spot.
1: Yeah, like Mitchell Platter.
2: Yeah, Mitchell Plateau as well. And we've also the cruise ships. The cruise ships that traverse through over across the top of the Kimberley. And we do know that there's a number of cruise ships that are specifically being put on for the eclipse and the number of people that'll be on them.
1: I've already heard that a couple of them are fully booked.
2: Yeah, absolutely.
1: They're already fully booked.
2: Yeah.
1: So from a practical perspective now, how can people actually be a part of answering this call, answering this situation of being able to allow people to come in and host them or accommodate them or take them on cultural tours or whatever that may be? Because even your team over there at the Visitor Centre, Viv, you'll have to put on extra staff in the lead up to this, right, to be able to manage this from a practical perspective.
2: Yeah, and that's a thing that I've been singing about for a number of years now, and the need for staff between now and that date and shortly after that date, it's high. We'll be calling on our community to help for volunteering, because there's going to be a lot of people that want a lot of information. And we know that those people are going to turn up and have no idea about which direction, which country, what country they're on, where they need to have access permits, where they need to pay, where they need to be safe. They can't just pull up on the side of the road and traverse through somebody's country. We can't do that. And we would definitely never encourage that.
1: Yeah.
2: So who are they going to reach out to? It's going to be the Kununurra Visitor Centre, and that's because they don't know all of the mob. They don't know the different country and different regions. So the more we know, the more that we can share and try and keep people safe and get to experience our beautiful people as well as our landscape and as well as this eclipse, to experience our beautiful people. That's a big thing for us.
1: Oh, definitely. Mm.
3: You bring up something really interesting that it's kind of funny. Not all of us, might I say, in the community may have heard about the solar eclipse, right, or the total solar eclipse.
2: Mm.
3: It's just not in our sphere. So just imagine someone driving down the road, full daytime, and then suddenly it turns dark. Like, you know, get off the road, go and hide under a tree. You know.
2: Look up and hope you don't see a spaceship landing above you. It's frightening, though, isn't it? It's actually frightening.
1: Yeah, they say it's like watching a sunset. The darkness is like watching the sunset.
3: That's a temporal shift, you know, and if you don't, we assume that everyone knows about this, but I will bet you no.
2: No. Yeah. In fact, I bet there's more people that don't know about it than what there is that do.
1: We should also say this, Viv, that whether people are prepared or not, the people are going to come.
2: Mm-hmm.
1: So let's just talk about that for a second, please, because, you know, we should be prepared, of course, and we should be, you know, getting ready now. But if we don't, it doesn't matter. They're going to come anyway.
2: Yeah, they're coming.
1: That's the reality.
2: Nothing's stopping them from coming. unless there's some COVID type of situation where we all get locked down again in different countries and different regions, that will be the only thing that stops people coming, but nothing's going to stop it happening. So they want to know what events are going to be happening around that time. They want to know where they can book a ticket. They want to know where they can stay. And that's where the Shire will play a part in doing some overflow places and, you know, what that looks like in different places throughout the whole Kimberley, not just in Kununurra.
3: I just wanted to ask two questions. How are you packaging this to the public?
2: Yeah.
3: And the next question is, what is the philosophy behind people who get so excited about a solar eclipse? What is that?
2: Well, I guess it's just like anything, isn't it? I mean, I love football. So I will travel anywhere within reason to go and see my footy team play. If I'm there and there's a game on, then I'm going and I'll make sure it happens. So it's no different to any of our passions that we have as individuals, what it is behind it. So for this one, it's astronomy and it's about the stars and what's beyond, I suppose, and how our solar system works and, you know, the stuff that isn't available to us other than by reading. It's not available to us normal people.
1: Yeah.
2: But it's a passion. It's, you know, whether you like to get your toenails painted every week or whatever that is, that's your thing, then this is their thing.
1: But it's a natural phenomenon.
2: It is, yeah.
1: So something like this, I don't know when the last time was, you know, that occurred like this, but then they're so rare. So their rarity is also their attraction, right?
2: Yeah. It's their passion.
1: Yeah.
2: And I think
1: 50 people from NASA.
2: That's huge.
1: That's huge. 50 people from one company.
2: From NASA.
1: Yeah.
2: Yeah.
3: So how are you packaging it?
2: Yeah, so
3: other part of the question.
2: Yeah, so we have, obviously we've got a lot of operators here in the East Kimberley and we've got some really large organisations as well. So they're doing a lot of packaging already themselves, but they have a lot of, from what we've seen, a lot of them have been contacted directly by big organisations to book things, whether it's accommodation or whether it's some tours. So where we've been able to focus on is the mums and dads that are coming, or the four small families that are coming that don't want to pay the tens of thousands of dollars to be in those types of situations or groups, and they're the ones that we're looking after at the visitor centre. So we're talking, we've got some rooms held at different accommodation places throughout the East Kimberley. We're talking to our tour operators to do things around the day. The day itself is looking pretty full at most of the experiences that are happening. So like I said before, ours is about getting people to come earlier. So go and see the bungles a few days before, or stay later and go and see the bungles a few days after, or up to the Mitchell Plateau, or just Lake Arga, or Miramar, whatever it is. I mean, can you imagine going to be in Miramar?
1: Yeah.
2: I'm really excited about that. Standing in Miramar National Park on the 22nd of July at 11 o'clock and what that's going to feel like there.
1: Yes. You're making me think about what are the stories to be captured after.
2: Yeah.
1: Imagine all those people, because, of course, everyone's now going to be standing in a certain spot and they're going to see it from a different vantage point.
2: Mm. Yep.
1: But that's another thing to collect later on, like people's experiences, right?
2: Yeah. And the images that are going to come out of this that are going to be shared worldwide and continually shared worldwide for a number of years, and every time there's an eclipse come up, they're going to refer back to the one in the East Kimberley. That's exciting. It's exciting for us.
1: Yeah, like you said, so the Kimberley is already like a bucket list item.
2: Mm.
1: And this is going to be even more so,
2: you
1: know, which is really super exciting. I love that because Broome, you know, and I do, you know, West Kimberley mob, we do love you. But, you know, sometimes we feel like the forgotten cousin over here sometimes.
2: Yeah.
1: But we have got just as many beautiful places to visit as the West Kimberley does.
2: Absolutely, we do.
1: You know, so the fact that we get, you know, this opportunity via the eclipse to really promote our region. You know, that's a great opportunity for a lot of our people here. And there's many of them, hey. We have a lot of tourist operators here, whether they're Indigenous or whether they're not. There's a lot of great experiences to be had by a lot of our providers here.
2: There is. And they're gold class.
1: Gold class.
2: You know.
1: They're award-winning.
2: Award-winning gold class. Yeah.

Palm Point Road there when it was all dirt. And coming back one time, this song just come into me. And I was just thinking about how everybody was selling themselves to the tourists. And, but we sort of got through it all, and we're sort of handling it now, I think. And, but this is that song I wrote way back then. It's called Tourist Dollar.

I'll keep the old ukulele on. This is be coming out in a little movie next month. You'll be able to see it. We made a little film up in the Kimberley. Shot it mostly last year. It's the one of our main actors is in it. Is Dougie McHale, the fellow I was talking about from Waterman. Plays a character called Uncle Black. So if you listen to Dougie, old mate, we'll, you'll know this tune. This is one of them songs about when you think nothing really matters, some things really do.

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Nyamina, Ulagarena, Nina Yungoman Yangona, Mandagarena, Yungona, Maranga. 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Winjala, and a Yungoman Yangona, Maragarena, Yadangalena, Panamang.

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It's me, Mary G. Mind you, and you're listening to the Packham Network. 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

0: You are listening to the Peckham Network. We've got great music from the Golden Oldies. Why do you build me up, build me up, but I baby, just to let me down. To the hottest tracks. Traveling to the outback country. Where you look, where you laugh, where you love with all you have. There ain't nothing about you. And playing our deadly indigenous. So please sit back and relax and don't touch that dial. Stay tuned to Peckham. It's awesome.
1: Song that started it all off for us. It's called Gun of the Music. Come on, let's dance a bit, get warm.

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Kajono, Arni, Tapini, Nanji Guarda, Wara, Arni, Abina, Yunmore, Mananda, Anoko, Nyagi Banga, Anoko, Mananda, Katani, Khan, Arni.

You are listening to the Peckham Network. We've got great music from the Golden Oldies. Why do you fill me up, baby, just to let me down. To the hottest tracks. Traveling to the outback country. Where you look, where you laugh, where you love with all you have. There ain't nothing about you. And playing our deadly indigenous. So please sit back and relax and don't touch that dial. Stay tuned to Peckham. It's awesome.

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1: 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Too deadly.

0: Yeah. All you dingoes.
1: Hello, everybody. It's me, Mary G. Don't forget to tune in on the Mary G Show, mind you, on the Peckham Network right across Australia. What are you?

predicted the corner blade, didn't make it like a tiny little thing. Did it deal with a knock on the rock and down tall and long and long. All these yellow clocks with the mother dog down. No, no, you can eat some lies, but the dog is my bird, get a leak and turn away. Every nigga sock at the home, we don't. We don't give a fuck in the hands of land. And the guns on the call with the world is wrong. 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I see you see the song. It was all walking down to the wolf. This old, it's any with the tongue and the face alive. From the kiss of my side to the hold of the hand off. 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

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Sitting with my hair, you

You are listening to the Peckham Network. We've got great music from the golden oldies. Why do you fill me up, baby, just to let me down. To the hottest tracks. 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Where you look, where you laugh, where you love with all you have. 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And playing our deadly indigenous. So please sit back and relax and don't touch that dial. Stay tuned to Peckham. It's awesome.

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I want her to get a good education. I'll do all I can to be her inspiration. My name is Lissa, I love rap songs. 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

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I earn my credit as I work. Well, that's what I'm saying. I'm not a jerk. 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

0: Hey, was I?
1: Yeah, bro.
0: What's with the black eye?
1: My woman hit me last.
0: Did she?
1: Well,
0: before.
1: Well, you fellas always dragging me out, and she's getting a bit, you know.
0: That's because you party so hard.
1: Well, you fellas always dragging me out. So, I mean, I wrote her a song. You want me to hear a little song?
0: Yeah. What do you got?
1: Well, listen to this.

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Stay tuned to Pat.

0: Hundermans out there. This is Liana, and you're tuned in to the Peckham Network. Too deadly.
1: And ladies and gentlemen. So lovely to see so many young people here tonight. That's fantastic. My name's Tonchi, and me and Steve Pigram about 6 years ago had this idea of a saltwater music festival. And here it is, 6 years later, still representing bands and putting them on the stage here at Divers. And we really appreciate the opportunity to be able to do that. We're very lucky tonight to be going live on TV with Peckham. And it's great to have Neil and the crew here. We really appreciate that too. Going out all over Australia, all over the world in this here parts. But ladies and gentlemen, first up tonight, to break the ice, all the way from Fitzroy Crossing, would you please welcome Kevin and Henry Skeen right here.

0: He actually just rocked in from Fitzroy today, so we didn't really have any rehearsal time. But we'll see how we go.
1: Are

Thank you. Second one is called Whiskey Boy. 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He told me to say this because he's going to throw tomatoes at me if I didn't. 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
1: Next one's called Tight Jeans.

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0: Thank you. I wish I could do more, but I think we're on a time limit.
1: Ladies and gentlemen, please give Henry Skeen and Kevin a big thank you. They made it across the floodwater. They opened it up a couple of days ago, that road. Up next, a man who needs no introduction. In fact, has been a big part of the whole music development and performance and spreading Kimberley stories and music right around the world. It's Mr. Stephen Pigram. Just a few minutes, he's going to be set up. I'm just trying to think of any rules tonight. There's no rules. Just enjoy yourselves. Have a great time. A remarkable couple of bands coming on tonight. They haven't played together for 30 years. That would be The Cuckles, the original Brand New Day band that wrote many of the songs on Brand New Day and performed in the original play. And of course, No Fixed Address, who started it all back in the day. No Fixed Address were the first band to tour internationally, touring the big venues in town. They toured with all the big names of the day, best mates with Cold Chisel and AC/DC, the rest of them. And you should wait for that set. Caught a little bit of it today. It was incredible. But thank you so much for coming, ladies and gentlemen. And Steve Pigram up next. Woo!

0: Are you on three?
1: Right.

Gonna introduce the band, folks. On the drums, we got Francis Shoveler, all the way from Bijadenga. On the bass, we got Frankie Shoveler, all the way from Bijadenga. On rhythm, we got Trevor Ishiguchi, all the way from Bijadenga. We got Calvin Mitchelton on the cue stick, all the way from Bijadenga. Myself, Billy Joe Shoveler, all the way from Bijadenga. And we call it, and we got the breakdancers, Mario, Davo, and Little Sandamai from Bijadenga. And Peter Shoveler. And we are the Family Shoveler Band. Hope you like this.

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You're listening to the Peckham Nutrit. It's just two escarta, just like me. 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

is about the time when people had a real good idea to go and grab children out of their homes. I remember the day that Black Mariah pulled up. 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

the hill. Is the station vacant still? 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There's cattle wandering free by the banks of the Jigali. On the flats, there's big bulls walking by. The homestead gate they lie, where the windmill blade still flies. On a station.

shade of a Moab tree. On this place that I call home, with a wind-up gramophone, listening to Buddy Williams as the sun sinks in the west.

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0: applause for Tizzle and True Dinklum, please. Come on, give them a big round of applause. The oldest surviving band, and they look it.
1: Thank you.
0: Now, they all look like... what's that movie actor name? What's that actor name? Come on, you two. That actor, Richard Gere. They all look like Richard Gere, yeah. But they used to be called the Screwdrivers and the Differentials. And they changed their name because they got no diff. Chisel and True Dinklum, the oldest surviving band. I think, Cyril, where are you? Is it one of the oldest surviving band in the Kimberley?
2: I reckon so.
0: Yeah?
2: Yeah.
0: There you go. You should be really proud.
2: I am.
0: How did you carve these guys?
3: Well, it took a little bit of difficulty, but
0: CRC,
3: you just had to use a little bit of the chisel, you know?
0: Yeah.
3: To shape it.
0: And a bit of True Dinklum.
3: It's all True Dinklum.
0: Well, darling, I've got a big one for True Dinklum for you.
3: Thank you.
0: What are you? So while you're there, tonight is a special night, and we're broadcasting live on the Packham Network. So all the people out there in Radio Land who are listening, we're broadcasting courtesy of 6DBY. This is the 10th anniversary of 6DBY, and we're celebrating tonight.
3: That's dead right.
0: How do you feel after 10 years?
3: Well, it took us a few years to get the radio station onto the map.
0: Mm-hmm.
3: It was quite a struggle, but I think it's been a very worthwhile cause. And I've been with the mechanics of 6DBY from the very start.
0: Fantastic. And, of course, you play a very important role. You've got a great board, and you haven't got a sheriff. You've got a marshal running in. That's right?
3: That's dead right.
0: Yeah. How is he going?
3: Well, we have to scrub him up a bit now and again to get the dirt away from his ears so he can hear us.
0: Well, dirt and oil is really thick, you know, you can't shift it.
3: Yeah.
0: What are you?
3: No, but he's,

Old legendary guitarist there, Barry Thornton, with the Country Way. And yeah, I'm back. Being busted up in my eye and not got some teeth knocked out. Well, not really, but I still got to go back for another day. Book another day for the teeth. Dentist. But yeah, you're back under one of my hours. 7 to 8 on the Packham Network. 106.1 FM, broadcasting out of Gigi Country. Through Gigi Country, it'll be 27 today here, 27 degrees, followed by 13 tonight. We'll call it. No rain, clear day. The rest of the Kimberley for Monday will be sunny. Winds easterly from 20 to 30 kilometers an hour, becoming light in the late afternoon. All you UV index mobile, it'll be very high. Watch out. Slip, slop, slap, and slide, I think there's the last one. Country Way. And the weather on the country there. We're going to be playing all our country songs and countryman songs. Boy, we'll start up with a Nanup from Desert Child, followed by Yandani from Desert Eagles.

Oh, Ian Danny, Desert Eagles. Before that was Desert Child. I figured that was supposed to be my intro music, the instrumental. But yeah, it wouldn't end up. I think I'll make him pass away now. Mr. Gauss. It was him on the guitar there. Yeah. Okay. What time? 12 past 7, 22 seconds. We get our mate for all our deadly band from Jerrigan with Sounds of the Road, followed by Nyangadjamora from Desert Stars.

Nyangkat ya yang ora Desert Stars. And Jaringan band before that with Sounds of the Road. I don't know if probably Sounds or Sons of the Road. But yeah, Jaringan band. Bundy there. And Sturkey, you got a man. Gordon, eh? Good morning to you, my baby. Listening to Jaringan and Jaringan. Good morning, Jaringan. And Bigadango and Bigelway Paula. Hurry everyone must be listening in. All right. 7:21, who we get? Oh, my favorite old reggae singer, well, it's the first album I'm by, I think, an old Desmond Decker, the Shantytown one, 007 Shantytown, followed by Neil Diamond, Cracklin' Rose.

Two old leggings, tail full of Neil Diamond there with Crackling Rose. And this one, Decca, before that, with 007. Shantytown. I didn't realize he'd say the 007. I guess I'd never hear him say 007. In this song, when I was young, he used to say 007. Yeah, that was him. 727, 23. We get lined up next. Our brother Dickie Bedford was heading home, followed by my good dear brother, Dirk Bentley, with a long trip alone.

Oh, two blokes down the long trip home, around Australia, around America, all over the place. Dirk Bentley, they were a long trip along. That bro, Dickie Bedford, before that, was heading home. He'd been all over the place, too. And he's on his way back home. Oh, I hope you can hear me. I'm trying to get this volume up a little bit. I'm that close to the microphone and everything. Well, yeah, 7:34, 35, 1 second. Just Dire Straits for it. Down to the waterline, followed by our favorite female singer, Chrissy Amphlett, with Divinals, Boys in Town.

Goodbye, Lothar, Paula. I think old girl passed away early this year, so a few months ago. Chrissy, rest in peace. Boys in town, Dire Straits before that were down to the waterline. Yeah, nothing to read. I can't find any news here. Football was on the weekend. Supposed to be a doubleheader, but no. I think Waterland didn't have enough players. Well, if we had 17 players there, I would have run back and put my boots on. Okay, let's get on to something. Here's all Dixie Chicks for. Tonight, the heartache's on me, followed by old Godbrother and Mr. Cox there with memories for last.

Oh, what a surprise. Good brother there, Mr. Cox. Memories will last. Dixie Chicks before that, but tonight the hard eggs on me. Well, I'll leave you the last two songs from Mr. Freddie Fender and Frank Armour.